wicked into a prison of scorn, of contempt, from where they'll never escape. The wicked will never trouble you or make you unhappy, because we are here, all of us, awaiting you. Come into the world. Awaken to life, my child. Come, the whole forest.

You are lovely. A track from Bongo Sidibe and the Tom Tones. Have to thank my friend Amazing Grace from KELX for turning me on to Bongo Sidibe. He's out of Oakland, teaches, will put on shows if you go to his website and give him the opportunity. Now something newish from the east coast of the USA, Helix C. Armageddon off of her latest record, Museum of My Heart. The name of this track is Wishing Well.

off of Helix Armageddon's record Museum of My Heart. That was Wishing Well. I guess that follows up the self-care track You Are Lovely from that. Staying on the East Coast now, Alice Cohen. She's actually performing in Philadelphia on Friday. This is off of her record from about a decade ago called Pink Keys. The name of this track is La Fête Étrange, The Strange Party.

after playing that previous track from Alice Cohen, I thought, why don't I play some other Cohens? So this is Hannah Cohen finishing here with the song Summer Sweat off of her 2025 record Earth Star Mountain. And now here's another song by another Cohen.

That was the band Strafa for Rebellion, who were at that point in their poppy phase in the late 1980s, maybe early 1990s. I actually have that CD. I should check it a bit more. They call that record Vogel, and they call that song Abendhimmel, but it's really a cover of Leonard Cohen's Sister of Mercy. Got a couple more Cohen bands here. Johnny Cohen Love Machine now with a pretty recent record, Clambake Fiasco, and this track is My Philosophy, which I guess might go along with the self-care songs earlier in the show. Enjoy.

That's My Philosophy from the Johnny Cohen Love Machine. One more track from One More Cohen. This is Avishai Cohen, a jazz bow out of Israel, I believe. Another recent record came out just this year, I believe, Eternal Child. The name of this track is El Bezita.

The 2026 Stanford Jazz Festival runs now through July 31st in Campbell Recital Hall and Dinkenspiel Auditorium on the Stanford campus. You're invited to spend warm summer evenings at Stanford and enjoy notable artists such as the Aeolian Kenizeros Trio, Stefan Harris, Annette Cohen, Victor Lynn, and many more. I should be playing Annette Cohen. Ugh. 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

Okay, to wrap up the Cohen set, one more track, including Avashi Cohen and Nat Cohen and Yuval Cohen, three Cohens off the record Tightrope.

Moving to something new to KZSU, Matt Jenchik and Midwife collaborating on the album Never Die. The name of this track is Flower Dragon. Makes me think of someone I knew from the Pittsburgh, Pennsylvania scene, Fleur Dragon. I wonder if there's any relationship. Anyways, enjoy the track.

And something else new. This is something that my sister turned me on to. Piezo. Piezo? Sky Burial. Title track off this EP.

The Japan-U.S. Innovation Award Symposium is the longest-running annual program in the Bay Area celebrating the integral links between Silicon Valley and Japanese innovation. The symposium will be held tomorrow, Thursday, July 16th, 10:30 a.m. until 5 p.m. Presentation and panel discussions take place on McCaw Hall in the Araliga Alumni Center on the Stanford campus. For tickets or more information, visit usjinnovate.org.

finishing now something pretty new, 2024 from Orchestral Maneuvers in the Dark off of their Kleptocracy release. That was Silver Cloud. After playing the track before that, that was Paizo's Sky Burial, I thought this sounds a little like OMD. Let me play a little OMD there. So that's why you got that little instrumental. And after playing Silver Cloud, I thought, why don't I play another Cloud song? So this is Cloud Zero from the legendary Pink Dots. This is from their, 1987 or so release, called Any Day Now. And I'll do another kind of cloudy thing after this.

After that song by legendary Pink Dots Cloud Zero, here is the song Following Rain from Gulp.

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My name is Shannon Rocks. For the next 2 hours, wherever you are in the Bay or anywhere else in the world, you're listening. This is your space. Disconnected from the noise and reconnected through music. Tonight's theme is non-stop bangers. 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

0: 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The symposium will be held Thursday, July 16, from 10:30 a.m. to 5 p.m. Presentations and panel discussions will take place in McCall Hall in the Arriaga Alumni Center on the Stanford campus. 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

beautiful people. That the list of artists featured on that is too numerous to mention. Oh, but it is featuring JD Lynch Mob and Mr. FAB, Black C, and DJ K Style. The track is called My City. That is the Bay Area remix off of the Creole Soul Music Group. 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Oh, every Wednesday from 6 to 8 p.m., we bring you booty shaking goodness. This week, we are bringing you nonstop bangers as defined by me. And when I was putting this together, I'm talking to my friend, and a friend of mine says, well, what defines a banger? And of course, we go on to describe what defines a banger, and they said, well, that's totally subjective. And I said, of course it is. Oh, so this collection of bangers is as determined by me. Oh, for example, we have Leon Thomas and Janae coming up. We got Justin Bieber and Outkast. And that's just in the first hour. Keep it locked here. On the Drop. Once again, my name is Shannon. This is KZSU Stanford.

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And if you know of a band that you'd like featured on a featured broadcast, email us at wnl@kzsu.stanford.edu. Alternately, you can give us a call at 855-723-9010. I will take your info down. I'm the only one here right now. And relay that information to the powers that be. Oh, we are having a good time here on the Wednesday night program. Tonight's theme is nonstop bangers. We've been

no more efficient way to present a bunch of bangers than with a few great mashups. That was the DJ Grant mashup featuring Mark Morrison and Montel Jordan, Return of the Mac, and This Is How We Do It. Of course, before that, we heard Ice Cube, Coi Leroy, and Grandmaster Flash. That was the NBD Sick Edit featuring the Yousef Players. My friends, if you want to get your hands on these specific edits you're listening to here on The Drop, we make a point to include all of the pertinent information we can find on the playlist. We populate it in real time, and once it's there forever. You go to kzsu.org, you click the hamburger menu, you look up the playlist and archives, find the date. It's in there somewhere. It's in there somewhere. And hey, if you want to know right now in real time, just give us a call, 855-723-9010. That is the number out here in the basement on the

Shoma Josie is a South African rapper, singer, and songwriter. Oh, featured on that track with Uncle Waffle, a South African DJ producer. Oh, my friends, who else is on that one? Royal Music X Duppy Cowboy. The track is called Chale. That is the Igorito intro. You're locked into the drop. Oh, before that, we heard the Fluency edit of Beautiful with Pharrell and Snoop Dogg. And of course, before that, the Broad Band for Band Mermonk, yeah, edit featuring Lil Baby and Central C. We got the mashups up the hoozy here on the drop. We do this every Wednesday night, 6 to 8 p.m., bringing you dance music of all varieties. Oh, my friends, if you don't like Ama Piano, you don't like club remixes, give me a call, give me an email. Let me know what you want to hear next week. We're flexible.

very many people in the land who will disagree that that is definitely a certified banger. Oh, coming from the year 2000, my friends, remember that? Oh, before that, we were listening to the S.G. Lewis remix of I'm Every Woman, Whitney Houston, another certified banger. The Nightlife, featuring Chloe from Honey Dijon, certified banger. Oh, we had the Casual Connection mashup of Billy's Milkshake, certified banger.

Oh, coming in from the Bronx, that is Gavi, an American Christian hip-hop artist and music producer. And they say, and by they I mean me, they say that bangers are subjective, so I'm calling that one fact.

You're listening to The Drop on KZSU. I'm Shannon Rocks. Oh, we're listening to Nonstop Bangers. One of the things I love about putting this kind of set together is that it doesn't have to stay in one lane. Oh, we spent the last hour and change moving through club bangers, hip-hop and house music. Oh, but from here things are beginning to change, my friends. A little more psychedelic, a little more smoky. And still your favorite hits. Redone by the people you never heard of.

Flock of Seagulls fan, but more like Kamora and Gregario off of the Switch Lab Tulum Edition album. What year was that? 2023. Oh, and of course we heard remixes and mashups from Robin S. and the Red Hot Chili Peppers. Oh, keep it locked, fam. I'm seeing a lot of EDM in the near future. It's KZSU 90.1 FM. Oh, the program is called The Drop. My name is Shannon Ross. Thanks for keeping it locked.

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that is Britney Spears' Toxic as redone by Vintage Culture and Departamento. Oh, before that we heard Kia's Neck, My Back, and Mowpy's Neck. And we started that whole set off with Pink Party Getting Started. That was the Fibration remix. We love our remixes here on The Drop. If you are a DJ, producer, musician, composer, whatever, heck, I don't know, you got your own event space, we'd love to chat with you. Oh, just look me up. My name is Shannon Rocks on all the socials. Shannon Rocks at kzsu.stanford.edu is the email. 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My name is Shannon Rocks. 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

make anybody fall in love, but I hope you had a good time with us tonight. It's just about time for me to leave, but if you've been here with the top of the show, thank you for the company. I hope somewhere in these last 2 hours you heard a record you already love, discovered one you didn't know you needed, or maybe you found a groove that completely caught you by surprise. That's what The Drop is all about. Great music and making a teensy-weensy little space in your week to just simply listen and chill. Oh, we will be back next week with an all-new mix of I Have No Idea. It's always a surprise to me as well. Oh, if you've enjoyed the journey, I'd love to hear from you. You can find the playlist, past episodes, and everything happening with the show at new website, friends. It's thedropradioshow.com. Oh, for past episodes, etc. and so on. Of course, there's kzsu.stanford.edu. And you can hit me up on all the socials, Shannon Rocks Music on Instagram, etc. and so on. Until next time. Oh, I gotta get moving. I'm watching the band get loaded up for Wednesday Night Live. I'm pretty excited. We got a qualified rock and roll band. We got 2 keyboards, live drums. We got a bass guitar. We got some microphones. It's gonna be pretty happening, y'all. I think I see an AM radio in there. Oh, once again, my name is Shannon Rocks. This is called The Drop. We got a couple more songs left for you, and then we gotta check out of here. Thanks for hanging out with me. And we'll see you next time on The Drop.

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1: Wednesday Night Live, this is The Terrorist, your hostess with the almostest. Tonight in the studio, we have Sunset Doom. They are from all over the Bay Area. They were described to me earlier today as psyche rock, but I will let you decide for yourselves. Take it away, guys.

Let me just jump in here real quick and say, you are listening to KZSU Stanford, Wednesday Night Live, Sunset Doom. You guys want to take a little breather for a sec? We still got about 8 more minutes, unless you guys want to, I know you don't have a microphone in there, but I can translate for you if you, I know you guys are kind of an amalgamation of a bunch of bands, right? There's no one there to answer that. That is the voice of God saying, yes, they are. And this is a new project. And I've been sitting in here having an amazing time listening. I hope people out there have also done that. From my understanding, there isn't really a place where you guys have recordings as of right now. So I guess you'll have a recording after tonight. Yes. Yes. Hopefully that will be posted maybe somewhere. Anyway, they are called Sunset Doom. So I know for sure they're on YouTube. I think they have some videos on YouTube. So check that out. I believe I'm just kind of watching for me. Yep. Okay. So yeah, that was Sunset Doom, everybody. I have been the terrorist, your hostess with the almostest. This is KZSU Stanford 90.1 FM. The noise you need.

This is Zootopia on KZSU Stanford, playing tracks from albums our DJs have played the most over the last 25 years. And at the bottom of every hour, a track recently added to our rotation of the very latest music in our library.

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This is Zootopia on KZSU Stanford, playing tracks from albums our DJs have played the most over the last 25 years. And at the bottom of every hour, a track recently added to our rotation of the very latest music in our library.

0: Hi, I'm Ryan Blaney, a third-generation race car driver, and we dedicate a lot of our time to going as fast as possible. 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

This is Zootopia on KZSU Stanford, playing tracks from albums our DJs have played the most over the last 25 years. And at the bottom of every hour, a track recently added to our rotation of the very latest music in our library.

0: guys just didn't want it bad enough. That should have been an easy win. 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You gotta hustle. 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

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And at the bottom of every hour, a track recently added to our rotation of the very latest music in our library.

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0: I want to thank you so much. I do some sound about
1: 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A robot puts it on the air. 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

about it someday. This is Zootopia on KZSU Stanford, playing tracks from albums our DJs have played the most over the last 25 years. And at the bottom of every hour, a track recently added to our rotation of the very latest music in our library.

0: Where do my friends and other students find their voice? 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The stage is where I can play, perform, and compete with my friends.
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me. 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Oh, all of the life.

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And at the bottom of every hour, a track recently added to our rotation of the very latest music in our library.

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0: This is Zootopia on KZSU, Stanford, playing tracks from albums our DJs have played the most over the last 25 years. And at the bottom of every hour, a track recently added to our rotation of the very latest music in our library.
1: I've never been brave. 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
1: 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Then someone started calling me and...
0: Let's try that again.
1: 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I never drive distracted.
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This is Zootopia on KZSU Stanford, playing tracks from albums our DJs have played the most over the last 25 years. And at the bottom of every hour, a track recently added to our rotation of the very latest music in our library.

0: I love playing sports, especially for my school. 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

just my brother and me with the boss of the blues. Now Big Joe rode shotgun and I was in the back seat, while my brother drove us down that dark and empty street. Joe staring out the window and taking sips off his drink. He said, I've been to Kansas City, boys, I've been to New York too, but there was no place on earth quite like Central Avenue. But to look at it now, you won't believe it was true.

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And Joe said, man, this ain't what it was like before. And none of my old friends are around here anymore.

This is Zootopia on KZSU Stanford, playing tracks from albums our DJs have played the most over the last 25 years. And at the bottom of every hour, a track recently added to our rotation of the very latest music in our library.

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2: We record it?
0: Yeah.
1: Okay. So, what are we doing about
2: 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We don't record it, so it's going on here.
0: Well, the Eagles are getting
2: it. You're going to record it for yourself, yeah. Otherwise, I was going to say
1: it. For hours.

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It's a slice of musical history. 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

This is Zootopia on KZSU Stanford, playing tracks from albums our DJs have played the most over the last 25 years. And at the bottom of every hour, a track recently added to our rotation of the very latest music in our library.

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1: Heather and I had an argument just like any other couple. I was lost. 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I had a gun, and I was going to take my own life. Heather helped me realize that there was still a life to live for the better of myself, my family. My weapon is now safely put away.
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3: 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I'm Sarah Al-Ahmed of the Planetary Society, with more of the human adventure across our solar system and beyond. In the mountains of West Virginia, USA, sits a town where cell phones and Wi-Fi are banned. That's all so that the world's most sensitive radio telescope can listen undisturbed for signals from the cosmos. 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Matt Kaplan, our senior communications advisor here at the Planetary Society and the original creator of Planetary Radio, sat down with director Katie Della Maggiore and physicist Ellie White. They talked about the making of the film, the beauty of Green Bank Observatory, and the fight to keep its funding secure. But before that, we've got a preview of the total solar eclipse coming to European skies next month with Kate Howells, our public education specialist. And Bruce Betts, our chief scientist, joins me for What's Up, where we look at Hayabusa 2's recent flyby of asteroid Torifune. 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By subscribing, you'll never miss an episode filled with new and awe-inspiring ways to know the cosmos and our place within it. We begin with a preview of something that you really don't want to miss. On August 12th, 2026, just a little over a month after this episode airs, a total solar eclipse will sweep across parts of the Northern Hemisphere. And for the first time since 1999, it's going to be visible from Western Europe. The path of totality runs through Iceland, Greenland, and Spain, with up to 2 minutes and 18 seconds of darkness in the middle of the day. You guys know how I feel about total solar eclipses. They're one of the most magical things that we can see here on Earth. It's pretty rare to have a situation where the angular size of the sun and the moon on the sky are exactly the same, especially on a world with life like ours. I'm joined now by Planetary Society's public education specialist, Kate Howells. She's heading to Spain to catch this total solar eclipse, on her honeymoon, no less. We'll talk about what makes this eclipse special, how different it's going to be from Europe's last

0: to be there for a couple weeks in August, but we timed it specifically to be there for the eclipse. So we'll be a little north of Madrid, got a little country Airbnb, and we are going to take it all in. Having witnessed the last total solar eclipse that passed over North America, where we live, we're both addicted now. We're just hooked. We are unfortunately going to be lifelong. Well, I don't want to say unfortunately. We are going to be lifelong eclipse chasers, I think.
1: I always love it when people use total solar eclipses as a moment to celebrate relationships. And it's probably because of that imagery of like the diamond ring effect that you get right as the sun peeks out from behind totality. But it just feels like one of the most romantic space moments to me anyway.
0: That's true. I didn't even think of the diamond ring connection, but it's very fitting for a honeymoon.
1: Well, we only have a month out, so anybody who hasn't planned to go to this already is probably a little out of luck because everyone's really excited about it. But I still wanted to give people a moment to understand when this is happening and maybe warn some of the people who are listening from Europe that this is going to be going down, because anytime there's a total solar eclipse, I know traffic patterns change, the sky changes, animals change, so much goes down. So even if you don't plan to be at one of these things, you should probably be aware of when it's going to be happening. So when's the next one coming up?
0: So this is going to be August 12th of this year, 2026, and it's passing across, the path of totality is passing across Greenland, Iceland, and Spain. However, pretty much all of Europe and even some parts of Eastern North America are going to see partial solar eclipses. So if you live in Europe anywhere, go to planetary.org/eclipse. You'll find our map that will show you exactly how much of the sun will be obscured from where you live. And if you're close to the path of totality, yes, traffic is going to be a bit wild, but it's definitely worth making the journey to go see the total solar eclipse, because it is unlike anything else you'll ever see in your life. However, if you can't make that trip and you're in the path of partiality, it's definitely worth getting some solar eclipse glasses and looking up safely to see the sun eclipsed, because that is also a really cool phenomenon that you do not get to see very often.
1: Yeah, there are so many cool ways that partial eclipses display themselves in the world around us, right? My first total solar eclipse was back in 2017, I want to say. And the way that the shadows came through the leaves on the trees is something I am never going to forget. That was just amazing. But I do want to reiterate, people need to be observing this safely. So yes, get the solar eclipse glasses now, because at the last eclipse, I did speak with an optometrist about what this has done to people's eyeballs throughout the years who didn't know. And it is an actual thing that they can see burnt into people's retinas.
0: Yes. Staring at the sun is never a good idea. Even glancing at the sun is a bad idea. However, yes, if you know, you're listening to this on August 11th and you don't have your eclipse glasses and you don't know where to get any, you can definitely still enjoy the side effects of the eclipse, like what you were talking about with the shadows of leaves. We've actually got an article on our website, again, at planetary.org/eclipse, that tells you how to enjoy a partial solar eclipse. There are lots of cool things, like you can hold a colander, like what you'd strain pasta in. You can hold that up and look at the shadow that it casts on the ground. And instead of little circles where the light would shine through the holes in the colander, it's little crescents. And you can even just put your fingers into a sort of lattice shape and hold that out to make a crisscross shadow on the ground. And that will create little crescents in the spaces between your fingers. It's really, really cool. Definitely worth getting outside if you can and just experiencing this eclipse in whatever way is possible for you.
1: I feel like in North America, we've been really lucky over the last decade or so. There's been a number of these events coming past us, but this is the first time that Europe has been able to experience a total solar eclipse in a while. So, you know, I could just go into my closet and pull out 50 eclipse glasses. I literally keep a bag just in case, but I'm sure there's a lot of people who just, you know, they don't have that because it's been so long. When was the last time that Europe experienced anything like this?
0: Yeah, so it was almost exactly 27 years ahead of the one that's coming up. So it was August 11th, 1999. So this was the last total solar eclipse to pass over mainland Europe. People in Europe have not had a lot of opportunities to go out and experience this. So all the more reason to try to witness this in some way. And with a month left, hopefully you can still get some, I'm sure you can get eclipse glasses online somewhere, but make sure that they're properly.

0: really certified safe eclipse glasses, because you don't want some scam glasses that are actually going to burn your eyeballs. And certainly don't just stack a bunch of sunglasses on each other. That's a real no-no. Again, one of our many eclipse resources is a guide to eclipse glasses safety. So check that out for sure.
1: It's something I keep thinking about with this is that, you know, that was 1999. Like, I can flash back to what I was doing in my personal life, but it was also a time before we had social media. And in recent years, whenever there's a total solar eclipse, part of what I love doing is watching videos as it crosses over different countries, different states, and seeing their reactions. And this is the first time that Europe's going to be able to do anything like that. And I think that's really going to change the experience for people and for us and other nations that aren't going to be watching it.
0: Absolutely. Because not only can you experience sort of secondhand what it's like to see an eclipse, but also this just makes it so many, many more people are aware of that there is an eclipse taking place. So I know that the last big total solar eclipse to pass over the United States had many, many more people travel into the path of totality than previous eclipses, because the internet and social media amplified the news in advance this was happening. And so I'm sure the same thing will be true in the European eclipse. People are just so much more tuned into all different kinds of news. It's not just the news that your local station or your national paper or whatever opts to include. If you're a person who's interested in space, you have so much more access to space information. So I'm sure there are going to be lots of people who maybe would have traveled to the 1999 eclipse in Europe had they known it was happening, but who will be traveling to this one, or at the very least stepping outside and looking up safely.
1: Speaking of increasing access to the eclipse, I mean, we communicate mostly in English at the Planetary Society. Most of our members speak English as their primary language. But this is one of those moments where we really wanted to give people an opportunity to have access to some of those resources. And so for the first time ever, we translated some of our eclipse resources for people. Can you tell people a little bit about that and where they can find them?
0: Yeah, absolutely. This is super cool. Yes, like you said, as a global organization, we've got members around the world, and we've always been curious about translating our resources. But we've got this huge website with so much content, and there are so many languages in the world, and we've got members from everywhere. So how do you decide what to do? This was a great test case where we said, okay, this eclipse totality is passing over Spain, so let's definitely translate into Spanish. It's also passing over Iceland, but I think something like 99% of people in Iceland speak fluent English. So we said, all right, maybe we'll save our resources. We've translated into French and German as well, because those are countries where a huge amount of people live who are in striking distance of the total solar eclipse. So reasonable to expect people to travel to the path of totality, or at least to go outside and look up and experience the partial solar eclipse. So we focused on those three languages, Spanish, French, and German, just because of population and proximity. But we're really hopeful that this will expand people's access to the kind of resources that we provide that help people know what to look for. You know, when you go outside and if you're in the path of totality, make sure you listen for the chirping of birds to stop. Make sure you look for the diamond ring effect that we mentioned earlier. And then if you're in the path of a partial eclipse, got those tips on how to make the little crescent shadows and stuff like that, all of these cool resources you're not necessarily going to get just from your local news. So we wanted to make sure that those were available to as many people as possible. So we've expanded into these languages. If all goes well and it has an impact, it's definitely going to fuel future efforts to translate more of our educational resources into other languages, which I think would just be such a great way for us to further engage people all around the world in the adventure of space.
1: I love that so much. I mean, I want so much for us to become a more planetary society. We have members all across the world, and this is something not a lot of people know. A third of all planetary radio listeners live outside of the United States. So we're reaching people all over the world. Every single country has listened to this show, and we want to make sure that everybody has access to space. So I'm really glad that we're doing this.
0: Me too. Absolutely. It makes me very proud, and I hope it helps people.
1: Right. Well, I know you've got a lot to do to pack and get ready for this trip. You're going to be gone for a little while, and we're all going to miss you, but it sounds like it's going to be just a totally magical moment to have a honeymoon and an adventure. So I'm really looking forward to hearing about your adventure once you get back.
0: Thanks, Sarah. I'm really looking forward to it. It's going to be a totally magical total eclipse.
1: I'll talk to you later, Kate. Thank you.
0: Thanks, Sarah.
1: If you're one of the lucky ones catching next month's eclipse, we'd love to see your images. Send us your photos by replying to our downlink newsletter emails or by writing to connect@planetary.org. Just let us know whether or not you're a Planetary Society member. You can also share them with your fellow members right inside our online member community. That eclipse is still a month out, but our next story is about a different kind of looking at the skies. One that's been going on for decades in a small town in West Virginia, USA. Green Bank is home to the Green Bank Telescope, the world's largest fully steerable radio telescope, which is run by the National Science Foundation-supported Green Bank Observatory. To protect its work, the U.S. Federal Communications Commission established the National Radio Quiet Zone back when the observatory was founded. It's a roughly 13,000 square mile area that also shields a federal facility in Sugar Grove, West Virginia. Within the town itself, cell phones and Wi-Fi are completely banned, making Green Bank the only town in the United States where that's the case. All of that so that the telescope can listen to faint signals from across the universe undisturbed. The Green Bank telescope is sensitive enough that, in theory, it could detect a cell phone on Mars, even in airplane mode. That's the setting of the documentary Small Town Universe from filmmaker Katie Della Maggiore, whose work has been supported by the Sundance Institute and the National Endowment for the Arts. Her debut film, Brooklyn Castle, was a New York Times critic's pick and earned an Emmy nomination. And Small Town Universe has since been screened on PBS's Real South and at festivals across the United States. Right now, the film is only screening by request. So if you'd like to see it, check out smalltownuniversefilm.com for upcoming U.S. screenings, or you can request a live or virtual screening of your own. And that's exactly what the Planetary Society did. On May 20th, the Planetary Society hosted a live virtual screening of the film in our online member community. We followed it up with a conversation with Katie Della Maggiore and physicist Ellie White, one of the film's subjects. Ellie is now a PhD student at West Virginia University, where she's continuing her work in radio astronomy, including recent research on Breakthrough Listen's observations of the interstellar object 3I Atlas using the Green Bank Telescope. One quick note before we get into this. Some of the audio from that evening came through a little garbled. At one point, someone name checks the film's animator, Lottie Kingslake, whose hand-drawn painterly work brings a lot of the film's science to life. So I wanted to make sure that you had that name in case it's hard to catch in the recording. Here's that conversation hosted by our senior communications advisor and the creator of Planetary Radio, Matt Kaplan.
2: Welcome back, everyone. I am so glad to have seen all the wonderful comments that so many of you have been posting throughout that terrific film. I've now seen it three times, and I think I love it more each time. So once again, congratulations.
3: Thank you. That is lovely to hear. Thank you. Yeah.
2: I have a lot of questions for you, but I'd also like you to introduce our other very special guest, because I have questions for her, too. So go ahead and do that, and I will, in a moment, bring up her picture.
3: I am very excited to introduce someone very special from the film. Her name is Ellie White. I first met Ellie and her family back in 2016 when they were hoping to lead the effort to save the Green Bank Observatory during an uncertain moment in its history. Ellie and her mom, Dina, became important voices in GBO's growing advocacy movement, helping people understand why this place matters, not just as a world-class scientific facility, but as a source of inspiration for future generations of scientists like Ellie. Even back then, as a high school student, she had this incredible way to connect science and like humanity and big ideas and everyday ideas in a way that felt like super grounded and relatable, especially to someone like me. Since 2016, you might not be surprised to learn that Ellie has accomplished quite a lot.
2: Hey.
3: She earned her undergraduate and master's degrees in physics at Marshall University, where she also taught intro to astronomy. She's worked on projects and instrumentation and SETI with the GBO, NRAO, UC Berkeley SETI Research, and the SETI Institute. And along the way, she's also received the 2021 SETI Forward Award, a prestigious Goldwater Scholarship, and an NSF Graduate Research Fellowship. But beyond all of those accomplishments, what's also so remarkable about Ellie is that she embodies that thing that I wanted to capture in this film, which is that the idea that science is deeply human. She's very generous and committed to sharing science with others. And that's something that continues with her work with Go Green Bank and its ongoing efforts to help promote the future of the observatory, protect the future of the observatory. It has been such a privilege to document even just a small part of her and her family's story. And I'm so happy that she's here with us. So please welcome Ellie.
2: Ellie, thank you so much for joining us and for your absolutely wonderful contribution to this great film.
4: Thank you, Kenny, for the lovely introduction and you know, the only reason that I am part of this film. So thank you to you and your team for making such a beautiful, beautiful piece of art. And of course, my family, if not for them, I would not be here either, of course. And thank you, Matt and Planetary Society, for hosting this. It's a wonderful screening and for inviting me to participate. It means a lot. And thank you for all that you guys do to you know, support science education and advocacy. It's super important. So, yeah, happy to be here.
2: We're going to talk more about the advocacy side because that's something you're deeply involved with as well. And I will have a link because, sad to say, the Green Bank Observatory is once again under threat because of the possible cancellation of funding, or at least deep reduction in funding. But we'll come back to that. Ellie, I'm seeing such amazing reactions to people. I'm really glad we made you a surprise. We've got some OMGs. We've got Joe says, Ellie, yes. Grace says, she's famous. Hi, Ellie. Hi, Ellie. Anyway, it's just it's very, very nice to see. So, and congratulations on that NSF fellowship that you received, just a couple of years ago or last year?
4: I just finished my first year as a fellow, so yeah.
2: And so now your studies continue, but you're a graduate assistant, and as we heard from Katie, you're teaching.
4: Yes, I just finished teaching this spring. That's one of my favorite things to do. So if any of my students happen to be watching, super proud of you guys. So I'm actually going to be starting my PhD at West Virginia University in the fall and continuing on with that fellowship. So,
2: fantastic. Yeah. Congratulations. There's so much that I want to talk to both of you about. Ellie, I'm going to turn back to Katie for a moment and learn a little bit more about the film. Just beginning with, how in the world did you come up with this, the thought that, oh, this is a story that we should tell as a documentary?
3: Yeah, I didn't come to this as someone who knew anything about Green Bank or really anything about radio astronomy at all. I was inspired by the idea that there was a town without cell phones and Wi-Fi. At the time that I learned about Green Bank, I was kind of grappling with my own like questions of what it meant to connect with people via this technology. My mom had just died and kind of was missing her cell phone calls, but also was way too addicted to my own cell phone for other reasons. Yeah, I was just like, well, what if it all just went away? And so a Google search led me to Green Bank. And yeah, as a filmmaker, I knew there was something there, but I wasn't quite sure of like the way in yet, or like what would make the film more meaningful than just about a town without cell phones. And it only took like one trip there for me to realize that the observatory was really the heartbeat of the film and the anchor, and that some of the wonderful folks that I met in town, including George and Donnie, and of course Karen and the boys, and eventually Ellie, would kind of orbit the telescope with their personal stories, and that they would kind of bring to life like these bigger ideas about radio astronomy that, to be honest, like I knew nothing about. And I knew we needed a human way in for other folks like me to kind of understand and appreciate it. And so that kind of became the inspiration for the film, was to go in deep with the human story.
2: How did you manage to get your camera, and I assume a crew, of course, into so many intimate situations, really deeply affecting situations with Ellie and with so many others?
3: Yeah, it's an interesting question and probably a question that maybe some of them can answer from their point of view. But from my point of view, it took a long time to make this film. So nowadays, content is created so quickly And, you know, you go out, you shoot something, you edit it, you upload it, boom, done. But this film took like 8 years to make.
2: Wow.
3: And so that was like real time spent with people and going back and going back and going back. And so I think with that, hopefully just comes like a level of trust, right? Through that kind of continued connection and not just like, you know, going into Green Bank and trying to tell a story in a couple of days and then that's it. I think that, the investment of time probably is a big part of it.
2: 8 years making this, but not your first outing. I mean, I've only seen the trailer so far for Brooklyn Castle, but now I very much want to see this terrific story about these kids, most of them disadvantaged in Brooklyn, of course, and they're chess champions. And this film, I mean, I think I only know about a couple of the awards, New York Times Critics Pick, Emmy nominated. Obviously, you hit your stride pretty well, even with your first attempt.
3: Yeah, so that film is available if anyone wants to watch it. It's on, you know, Apple and Amazon, I believe. But winning chess team from Brooklyn, who knew that we had chess superstars here in our public school system. Again, I think that the unexpectedness is kind of what drew me to that story, much like Green Bank, kind of like, you know, uncovering a story that kind of breaks a cliche or kind of challenges your assumptions about a place or like what you think people somewhere might be like. Fun fact, my kids who are 12 and 13 now go to their public school. They were not born when the show came out. They do not play chess, but they do go to that school that's featured in the film. So, yeah, I invite everyone to go rent it if they're there.
2: You want to say something about your professional and life partner at the company that you run?
3: They call him down here, Nelson.
2: Yeah, Nelson, who also edited this film, right?
3: Yes, he edits everything because he is the best editor I know. So thank you. He sticks around and he keeps doing it.
2: There were several comments as we were rolling the film about the terrific animation. And that also struck me the first time that I saw it because it really adds a lot and it's beautiful. Can you talk about that a little bit?
3: Yeah, I think from the very beginning, we knew that we wanted to bring some of the more complex ideas to life through animation and wanted to approach it in a way that felt like it was in the spirit of the film with a human touch, so to speak. And so the animation has like this painterly hand-drawn human kind of collage feel to it. And that was like very intentional because we wanted it to feel like the film, feel intimate like the film. And so, yeah, we stumbled across this artist's work and she seemed like she got it and she nailed it. Mm. Her name's Lot Kingslake. And yeah, it was amazing to collaborate with her. And I think that a lot of people love the animation, just like you said. So I think it does its job and it like kind of helps to, yeah, explain those concepts, but also it's just really beautiful, which I think is kind of in line with like the theme of the film, the beauty of the universe. Like the animation is beautiful.
2: It is a wonderful contrast between the glory of the universe, beautiful in itself, and this gorgeous little piece of land that the United States has set aside for this very special work. And, you know, Ellie, I invite you to comment on that as well. But this sense of that it is really a film about, in some ways anyway, it's also about beautiful human beings, but it's about beauty in that way at many scales.
4: Yeah, for sure. I mean, my family and I, our relationship with the observatory kind of predated me. So my parents first went there in the 90s. And when my brother and I were young, they, of course, took us to the observatory many times. And eventually, you know, I got into astronomy, wanted to, you know, be an astronomer or a physicist. And so we started going up there, you know, much more often. And of course, you see what happens in the film. But I totally agree. The animations do such a great job of capturing both kind of how beautiful it is, but also, you know, as Katie was mentioning, kind of cozy feel, I guess. But it's a really special place for a lot of reasons. And, you know, I've had the good fortune both to experience the site as a visitor and as an employee a few years back between my undergrad and my master's. I worked there as a data analyst. You know, we have a lot of special friends that live there, you know, between the beauty of the natural surroundings and the telescopes themselves. Quite a few in addition to the Green Bank Telescope, the main one that people know. Of course, you saw the 140 foot in the film, and that one I think is one of the most beautiful telescopes. It's the largest equatorially mounted telescope in the world. So just an amazing kind of juxtaposition of natural beauty as well as the beauty of seeking new knowledge through science. So,
2: to say nothing of that small dish that we saw being placed in concrete, I assume in your backyard there, back at home. That dish is still there, I assume.
4: It is. I'm embarrassed to say it is not yet functioning, but it's that's one of my goals for the summer, actually, is to get that started. So there's actually a really cool project out there called Wow at Home, if people are interested in kind of researching, you know, ways to get involved in radio astronomy. There's also the Society of Amateur Radio Astronomers. They offer some pretty cool kits and things if you're interested in, like, building your own radio telescope and talking to some pretty cool people that know a lot about what they're doing. And, of course, the Zooniverse Project is another great citizen science avenues. Yeah, maybe not. A lot of times those are a bit more like computer based, but sometimes that's what you need, right? So if you don't want to get into some of the equipment and that kind of thing, if you're like more interested in, you know, contributing to efforts to help scientists analyze data, you know, Zooniverse is a fantastic project. I've used it with my classes with my intro astronomy students, and it always seems to be a hit. So I recommend Zooniverse for sure.
2: I'm very proud to mention, most of our members probably know that, I mean, the Planetary Society has been part of the SETI effort for many, many, many years. And we helped to start the SETI at Home project, which I used to have running on my machine back when it was active. And it was nice to note that I was a little bit of the search.
5: We'll be right back after the short break.
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8: 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You can learn how. This October, I'm co-leading a three-day expedition to some of New Mexico's finest planetary geology analog sites, and I'd love for you to join me. From October 15th through 19th, we'll explore tube-fed lava flows at Carrizozo, soak in the volcanic desolation of Kilbourne Hole Volcanic Crater, and stand at sunset over the sublime White Sands National Park. These are some of the same landscapes where Apollo and Artemis astronauts have trained. We'll also visit Spaceport America, the New Mexico Museum of Space History, and the Las Cruces Challenger Learning Center. Space is limited to just 20 people, and for every person who registers, the Planetary Society will receive a donation. 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I hope to see you there.
2: One of the beautiful human beings in this film is known to a lot of us in this field and fans of this field, Frank Drake. makes a brief appearance, Katie, in a couple of scenes. Just an absolutely lovely man, and I'm glad that you were able to include him as one of the true founders of the search for extraterrestrial intelligence. How long a time did you have with Frank?
3: Oh, dear, that footage, we did not have the joy of capturing ourselves. That was footage that we
2: got
3: from see, unfortunately. Yeah, we did not have the pleasure of meeting him.
2: Ellie, in your time there, I mean, we lost Frank, of course, just not too many years ago. Did you ever run into him or see him around town or around the observatory?
4: I did. And actually, I was working there when he passed. That was a really sad day. It was at the same time, you know, very special to be able to look at the telescope that he used to do his search, you know, while remembering him. So back in 2016, when I was, you know, still in high school, my mom and I crashed a Breakthrough Listen conference that was being held at the observatory. So Breakthrough Listen, of course, as mentioned in the film, is currently the largest SETI effort to date. And so they were having their conference at Green Bank, and we were there, and Frank was there. I think the first time that I saw him was actually at the Dollar General down the street, but we didn't talk until we were in that conference, and he was very, very kind, of course, and signed a book for me, and we chatted briefly, but I just remember he was a very, very, you know, kind and gentle guy, and just really great to talk to.
2: A truly lovely man, yeah, absolutely, and a pioneer. Which is the direction that you appear to be headed in. I mean, not only do you obviously share what our former CEO and now Chief Ambassador Bill Nye calls the PB&J, the passion, beauty, and joy of space and science, but you really seem very dedicated to sharing that PB&J. I mean, your teaching and just what we saw in the film of you with those young children.
4: Absolutely, yes. So I knew that I enjoyed outreach from early on, but I didn't realize how much I would love it until I actually got in the classroom and started teaching as a graduate assistant. That was really, I mean, it's not exaggerating to say that was life-changing for me, you know, getting to work with students on a weekly basis and see their progress and, you know, hear about, you know, maybe struggles or joys they were going through and be able to share, you know, basically get to spend, you know, 4 hours a week yapping at them about, you know, my favorite space topics. But that's never a bad thing, but they might say otherwise. it was just a really wonderful experience, and I'm very, very lucky to have had that through Marshall. People sometimes ask me, like, what's the most exciting thing that you found in your research or things like that, and I would say, you know, working with my students, you know, seeing how hard they work, their dedication, you know, many of them are like working multiple jobs, put themselves through school, and they're still like showing up every day and you know, doing their best. And I just find that super inspiring, and each of them are unique and special, and I love hearing their stories, and I love being able to share my passion for astronomy and space science with them in whatever, like, small way that I can, and, you know, helping them, like, get involved in things like, you know, like Xuniverse or, like, you know, using the 20-meter telescope at the observatory. We do that as part of our class. There's so much that I love about teaching. I could talk for a really long time about that, but now that I've taught once, I don't think I'll ever be able to stay away from the classroom for long.
2: That's great. That's a gift to your students. Yeah. What thank is the you. West Virginia Alliance for STEM and the Arts?
4: Thank you for asking that. That's actually the nonprofit that my family, particularly my mom, Dina, and the rest of my family and I started, along with several other wonderful people, with the goal to try and help connect West Virginia students to exciting STEM and arts opportunities around the state and beyond. One of our projects was actually programmed by my brother, in addition to some other interns, Zariah and another Josh, my mom, Dina. So team track, the point of that is basically to let kids, you know, explore different resources from different, like, museums, science museums, you know, art museums from around the state and elsewhere during COVID. And it is still up. It's still available. But we were trying to figure out a way to make some of those resources available more broadly. And in addition to that, the nonprofit has hosted a screening tour of Small Town Universe. And so just trying to, you know, audiences in West Virginia to experience the the film, and my mom likes to coordinate this along with several like panels and events around the screenings to create that discussion and make sure to share the film with the people that it's kind of about.
2: Katie, we've had so many people in the chat, and before we got started today, who told us, oh, I can't do this, or, you know, they're in Europe and it's 4 o'clock in the morning or whatever, who want to know how they're going to be able to see the film in the future, and, you know, what can they do to be able to get it on a screen near them or on a service they can get?
3: Yeah, thank you. I would love for as many people to see it as possible. We had a film festival screening tour, and the film was on PBS for a short while. And now we're in like kind of the third phase of things, which is a grassroots impact campaign where we take the film out and share it with organizations like yours. And so we're trying to put the film in front of real life audiences, as many real life audiences as possible, before we make it available on like iTunes or Amazon, which is coming down the road. So first and foremost, if anybody is interested in bringing the film to their community, they can just go to smalltownuniversefilm.com, and there's information there on how to get in touch with us and request a screening. And then we work with everybody to figure out like what they can afford and accommodate for their group. We really want to make it accessible. So there's in-person screenings that we're booking. And so it's not really on demand yet, but if you sign up for our newsletter, which is also on the website, or follow us on Instagram or Facebook, which is also on the website, you'll be sure to find out when it is available on digital platforms, which will probably be by the end of the year, I would imagine. So yeah, just kind of follow us on socials or sign up for our newsletter, and you'll get news on when it's available more broadly. SmallTownUniverseFilm.com is the website, and there you can access all the ways to get in touch.
2: And you can also learn more about Katie's entire team that worked on the film and other ways to be involved, and just the background of the film as well. All right, Ellie, I'm going to come back to you. But first, I'm going to post that very simple URL in the chat. And for those people who maybe aren't looking at the chat, it's easy. It's gogreenbankobservatory.org, just like we are planetary.org. How do you feel about the fact that we are back kind of where this film started? I want to ask both of you, but we'll start with you, Ellie, that this absolutely irreplaceable facility, which should be the pride of all Americans and maybe all humans, is once again threatened.
4: Yeah, I think anybody that's worked inside, and of course you all with all the advocacy work that you do, know what a struggle it always is to make sure that funding is secured and that these wonderful facilities like the Green Bank Observatory retain their funding, because they do create such a huge impact on their communities. Of course, you saw that in the film. You may have heard Mike Holstein, the business director at the time, talking about, you know, how much it contributes to the local community, the local economy. You know, it contributes $30 million a year, at least, into its surrounding community, and that's about three times its operating budget per year. And that, of course, might arguably be as big of an impact as that is. That's arguably maybe one of the smaller impacts compared to how much of an influence it has, the facility has on students in West Virginia, across the country, across the world, ranging from K-12 up through graduate students, postdocs, up through, you know, retirees. So I did want to talk about this a little bit in case anyone here is listening and would like to, you know, do something to help the observatory. That's always, you know, super appreciated. And of course, the link that you so kindly shared, Matt, is a great place to start. So to give a little bit more background, the NSF's 2027 draft budget proposes drastic cuts to the GBS budget, as well as potentially decommissioning and disposition of the site, which means either shutting it down or changing how it operates beyond recognition. In other words, it would no longer be a scientific research or education focused facility. So this is why my family and I, especially again my mom Dina, along with many others, formed this advocacy group, Get Organized for the Green Bank Observatory, or GO-GBO. So we, of course, formed that back in 2016, but we've had to kind of re-up our efforts every time a threat like this comes up. And, you know, something similar happened last year, very similar wording in the 2026 budget. Now they're proposing the same cuts again in 2027. If you are interested in helping, There's a couple ways you can do it. One is you can write and or call your congresspeople. We have guidance information and draft language that you can use on our website. So in the process of trying to set up an endowment to help try and sustain GBO's future as a science education-focused facility, there is a donate button on our website where you can donate to those efforts if you want. Thank you, Matt, for the opportunity to talk about this. And again, for all that you and your team are doing to, you know, protect science funding. You know, it's always, always so needed.
2: Absolutely. And it's one of our primary purposes at the Planetary Society. I have just one more question, but Katie, before I ask, I want to see if you have any final words or anything that you would like to share.
3: The idea that this film could become, has become, and will continue to be a tool to advocate for the GBO is really special to me and my team. I do believe in the power of film and storytelling to move people to action. So I'm hoping the film can be a tool in the arsenal to do that.
2: Well, thank you for that. I mentioned the Planetary Society and what we're up to and how thrilled we have been to be able to bring this film to our members in our member community. Running throughout the film was yet another personality, another great contributor, who was, of course, long gone, sadly, before the film was created, but had a huge influence on you, Ellie. And that, of course, is our, the co-founder, one of the three co-founders of the Society, Carl Sagan. We just loved seeing you holding up his book, Cosmos, and hearing about the influence that it had on you. Can you maybe add a little bit to that and say how important his legacy was, is to you?
4: Absolutely, yes. So I can't say enough good things about, you know, Carl Sagan's writing, his works, how much that's that influenced me, you know, especially early on as I was getting into, you know, astronomy, thinking about whether it was something I could do or not. And so I think Cosmos was kind of the first, like, you know, kind of grown up science book that I ever read. So just kind of seeing how he presented science in a way that's really pretty artistic, because as you know, it kind of mentions in the film that when I was 12 or 13, I kind of thought that I would be an artist, but at the same time, I wasn't really sure if that was the path that I wanted. And so once I started reading, you know, Carl Sagan's books, things like that, the way that he kind of conveyed astronomy and science as something that's not just, you know, interesting from a kind of logical and scientific perspective, but from like a storytelling perspective and an artistic perspective, how understanding astronomy helps us understand ourselves and where we came from and where we're going. I think seeing things in the bigger picture, the way that he was so amazingly gifted at conveying, really changed my view of both what I could do and how the world is. I mean, that sounds kind of goofy, but really just gave me a bigger view of the part that we all play in the universe. Why, even though we might be small, we're still a very significant part of the story of our universe. And so I think seeing how he connected all those dots and just was such an amazing storyteller and really an artist at the same time as being a scientist was really moving and, yeah, had a big impact on me and continues to. There's still many books of his I've not read yet. They're on my shelf. I'm working through them. At the same time, I kind of don't want to work through them too fast because, you know, I always want to have a new one to read with it. Yeah.
2: Yeah. You know, great scientist. Great storyteller. That's the key word. Katie, is that the goal that you strive for as well? Because you certainly told this story very, very well.
3: Thank you. It is as a filmmaker, I think the only job we have is to tell a good story. And then, at least in my opinion, all the other stuff flows from that. Yeah. The understanding and the connection and the action and the impact kind of all starts with the kernel of a good story.
2: Thank you again so much for being part of this first ever virtual screening of a film in the Planetary Society member community. We are extremely grateful. Go greenbankobservatory.org and smalltownuniversefilm.com. One more time, Katie, Ellie, thanks for this, and best of luck to both of you.
3: Thank you, Nat. Thank you, everyone.
4: Thank you so much.
1: 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Coming up, Dr. Bruce Betts, our chief scientist, joins me for What's Up. We're going to talk about a risky, originally unplanned flyby that just paid off. On July 5th, the Japanese Aerospace Exploration Agency, or JAXA's Hayabusa 2 spacecraft, swept past a small double-lobe asteroid called Torifune. Hayabusa 2 launched back in December 2014, and is the successor to the original Hayabusa mission, which visited the peanut-shaped asteroid Itokawa in 2005. Hayabusa 2 itself is already famous for bringing back samples from asteroid Ryugu, samples that turned out to contain all five nucleobases found in DNA and RNA. Torifune belongs to the same family of asteroids as Ryugu and Itokawa, the Apollo asteroids, a group of Earth-crossing near-Earth objects. It circles the sun roughly every 383 days. Hayabusa 2 captured images and thermal data during the flyby, and it's all still coming back to Earth. That's next. Hey, Bruce.
9: Hey, Sarah.
1: So we got a bit of a grab bag of episode topics this week. We got some eclipse content, some small town universe, but now also a story that we talked a little bit about, I want to say 2 weeks ago on the show. We were talking about all the upcoming asteroid moments, and right, one of them finally happened. Hayabusa 2 reached Torifune on July 5th. So I wanted to talk a little bit about it because we got a really cool photo out of it.
9: Yeah, and it's they were testing close flybys, and as I understand it, they got really close. I mean, they've also used the same spacecraft to sample an asteroid at Ryugu. So yeah, Hayabusa 2, impressive. Launched in 2014, did its primary mission, which was to go to Ryugu, hang out there, grab some sample, bring it back, drop it off in the sample return capsule, and then the orbiter spacecraft, flyby spacecraft, was just hanging out. So they nicely targeted another asteroid. And so there's a lovely picture of Torifune, a 450-meter asteroid that is double-lobed, so it looks like someone glued two balls together again, very much like Hayabusa 1, which was just called Hayabusa, found at Itokawa. And we've seen at various asteroids and objects now this two-lobed thing, and pretty cool. And they were like 100 million kilometers from Earth at the time, and they were going to try to do an 800-meter away pass. I'm not sure how close they got, but they made it, and they got a nice picture.
1: I mean, I think it's pretty brave after your spacecraft has gone through its primary mission to try to do something that close. I'm sure that gave a few people a little bit of anxiety doing it, but really interesting.
9: Now, once you're done with your primary mission, it's expendable,
1: I guess, but they still have another target after this, right?
9: Yeah, no, I know. It's not, they don't want to splatter it into something, but yes, they're going to 1998 KY-26, arriving in 2031. And this is supposed to be only 11 meters across, and so it would be the smallest asteroid we've flown by in space, and one that would make a heck of a fireball but not do any damage on the surface, presumably, if it hit. Anyway, it's not hitting. It's a side note of, but it'll be interesting because these objects are flying around out there and we don't see them until they fireball in the Earth's atmosphere occasionally. So getting a close up of that will be interesting. But I'm sure they've got a lot more data coming back, I presume, from Torifune. So that'll be interesting to see what we see and get some more pretty pictures of the dog bone kind of asteroid, and it'll be good.
1: It is so interesting that so many of these are these like double lobed weird little guys. Like, I wonder what percentage of them are literally two asteroids that kind of came together and formed this contact binary, and what amount of them are used to be one body that flung off material and then came back together somehow. I don't know how we would figure that out, but
9: we don't completely, but we're getting more and more statistics between flybys where we can distinguish something, even the above close flybys of Earth, and then of course the spacecraft. So we're seeing starting to see some shapes that are repeating themselves, and so presumably similar processes going on. But very cool. If you haven't, check out the picture of Torifune.
1: Torifune. And I'll put that picture on the website for this episode of Planetary Radio so people can look at it. It's strikingly similar to Itokawa. Like, that's really cool.
9: It looks a little like it has cornflakes on it, kind of like some of the others. That may be just me being hungry. I'm not sure.
1: All space objects are food if you try hard enough. I don't mean that.
9: Quote from Sarah. All space objects are food if you try hard enough. Anyway, congratulations to JAXA on another successful use of a spacecraft that already has given us a lot. Mm-hmm. Let us go on to
10: Random Space Fact. Rewind.
9: So, there's been this thing going on that some of the world cares about. It's soccer. We call it soccer. And there's a World, the La Copa Mundial World Cup. So in honor of that, we will do a soccer ball related random space fact. If the sun were the size of a soccer ball, so there it is, sitting there, soccer ball sized sun, Neptune would be almost a kilometer away.
1: It'd take you a long time to get that ball all the way over there.
9: Yeah, no, it's really kind of far. Yeah.
1: Yeah.
9: So anyway, far out. All right, everybody, go out there, look up the night sky and think about making that goal.
1: Goal!
9: Thank you and good night.
1: We've reached the end of this week's episode of Planetary Radio, but we'll be back next week with more space science and exploration. 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I'm Sarah Al Ahmed, the host and producer of Planetary Radio. 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

0: 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And it's fun being a fan now, don't get me wrong, but sitting in the stands feels like I'm missing out on all the action, you know? I wanted to get back in the game, so I signed up to be a high school official. 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

This is Zootopia on KZSU Stanford, playing tracks from albums our DJs have played the most over the last 25 years. And at the bottom of every hour, a track recently added to our rotation of the very latest music in our library.

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And at the bottom of every hour, a track recently added to our rotation of the very latest music in our library.

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My name is Ben. Welcome. Welcome to my radio program for yet another week. Just keep doing it here on the radio. Let's see. A little bit of funky music for you today. A bunch of old stuff, not as much new stuff. But, you know, sometimes you gotta go back. Way back. You just heard the Jan Hammer Group. Don't You Know is a track off of Melodies. What is that, from early 70s sometime? Dexter Wansel, before that, the title track off his album Life on Mars, which sadly is not a David Bowie cover, but still pretty awesome. And we start with the Polyrhythmics, not from the 70s, but still one of their first albums, maybe 10 or 15 years ago. You heard Marukan, the album's called Octagon. All right. Well, let's keep going. This is kind of a Stax supergroup here. Albert King, Pop Staples, and Steve Cropper together playing the guitar for you. They're covering What I Say from their album Jammed Together.

KZSU Stanford 90.1 FM. Yeah, that was Say She, track Believe off their Prism album from a few years ago. Blackbirds before that. Reggins. That was the track off of their self-titled album many, many years ago. Reuben William Wilson. Reuben Wilson did Superfly, his cover on an album called Bad Stuff. Monty Alexander, his cover of Love and Happiness. It's off his album Grass. Before that, Barbara and Ernie, Searching the Circle from their album Prelude 2. And we started off with All-Star Trio. Steve Cropper, Pop Staples, and Albert King playing the guitars. Their cover of Ray Charles' What I Say. You find that on an album called Jammed Together. Kind of a Stax All-Star thing. More music coming your way. This is the Basau Rhythm and Steel Band. Track Caisson Noir.

Yeah, KZSU Stanford 90.1 FM. All right. That's a bunch of old stuff, a little bit of new stuff. Black Heat. There's a track called Wanao. That's off their self-titled album. Quincy Jones before that. Nice long funky take of Dizzy Gillespie's Manteca. That's off his album You've Got It Bad Girl. Mandrill before that. Ape Is High. A couple new tracks in there. Kronstadt at 23. They're out of Germany. You heard the track Rabalder from album Did Have It. That sounds more like Sweden. Maybe they're from Sweden. Anyway, Calibro 35, they're from Italy. Track Riots you heard off their LA Confidential release. And we start off with the Bassao Rhythm and Steel Band. Caisson Noir. That's off a collection of outtakes, I guess. It's called Big Crown Vaults, Volume 4. I guess I have a bunch of tracks in the can there. Anyway, here we go. Let's keep it going. Jungle Fire here. Their new 45. It's called Together.

WSU Stanford 90.1 FM. Yeah, that's about it for me. Radio program for this week. Signed, sealed, delivered. Got a couple more tracks for you. But before we get to that, let's hear what we heard. A bunch of songs. Funkadelic. Off the Cosmic Slop album. Betty Wright there, Give Me Back My Man. Jack McDuff, a little organ for you, Can't Get Satisfied from his Tobacco Road album. Ann Peebles, Run, Run, Run. Of course, that's from the High Records. Amnesty before that, Mr. President. Free Your Mind, re-released on Now Again Records. Weldon Irvine did Love Your Brother from his Cosmic Vortex Justice Divine album. Nice. And we started with Jungle Fire. And Jamie Allensworth singing there. Together was that track. Came out a little bit ago. Like I said, my time's pretty much up. Got a couple more tracks. One of them is by Bobby Humphrey right here. It's called Chicago Dam. Yeah. Well, yeah. Blacks and Blues is the name of the album. You can find this on. And I'll be back next week. Stick around for more awesome music here on KZSU. Enjoy.

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2: 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My name is Smurf, and this is O Messy Life.

You just heard Los Orientales de Paramonga doing El Guarda Caballos, before which, going back to 1998 for the Beth Lissick Ordeal with a track entitled Nancy Druid. And we started off the show today with Ben Goldberg and William Winnett doing a track entitled Circulatory. If you're looking for more good music to listen to on KZSU, I highly recommend the program Music Casserole. It's hosted by Emmy O and airs Saturdays starting roughly around 6 a.m. The show features a wonderful mix of world music, jazz, and experimental, and so much more. 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

You just heard Cedric Brooks and Dubism doing a track entitled Dub Force, prior to which Hymena Angel gave us Aguacero, and we started off that set of music with Kazdura doing Kilio Biro. Teach for America is a national corps of outstanding recent college graduates and professionals who commit to teaching for 2 years in urban and rural public schools in lower-income areas nationwide. The organization has an impact on approximately 250,000 students annually. 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

0: You just heard Block Sagan doing The Black Fire, prior to which Sophia Clone gave us No Los Vimos Venir, and we started that set of music off with Kadek Bargas, Sira Denita, doing Factori Nasi Prima, translated there as Factorization of Prime Numbers. 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Coming up next on the OMSC Life Radio program, let's hear something from the collaboration of D-Styles, XS, Mike Boo, and Private Peep Show.
1: Yes, never play to the gallery, I think. But you never learn that until much later on, I think. But never work for other people in what you do. Always remember that the reason that you initially started working was that there was something inside yourself that you felt that if you could manifest it in some way, you would understand more about yourself and how you coexist with the rest of society. And I think it's terribly dangerous for an artist to fulfill other people's expectations. I think they generally produce their worst work when they do that.

And if the other thing I would say is that if you feel safe in the area that you're working in, you're not working in the right area. Always go a little further into the water than you feel you're capable of being in. Go a little bit out of your depth. And when you don't feel that your feet are quite touching the bottom, you're just about in the right place to do something exciting.

You just heard Takak Takak doing a track called Wajud, prior to which Jay Mita gave us 27. Before that, Spring Breeding did a track entitled Gargantuan. That's brought to you there by the Zum Audio Records label. And we started that set of music off with 545. That's the collaboration of D-Styles, XS, Mike Boo, and Private Peep Show doing Luke's Broken Amp off of what appears to be their final release, Epilogue. I'm going to leave you now with a track from San Francisco band Cindy off of their album Another Country. This is Procession. This has been O Messy Life.

you are down in the basement with Susie Boneshaker, the hostess with the mostest. That's right, on KZSU Stanford 90.1 FM and on the interwebs at kzsu.stanford.edu. Dig it!